0: are in this country through that, that they did not see the danger. And, you know, I've been saying this locally to my friends and on talk radio locally. These people can come back to the United States after 18 years of indoctrination, of communism. They can go to Harvard, Yale. They can go to...
1: They can run for Congress. They can run for the Senate. They can serve in the FBI. They can serve in the CIA. They can serve in Department of Homeland Security. They are American citizens. And this is one of the things that Alito slammed. He said that this majority, that Roberts, is creating a dire national security issue for this country, and he was 100% correct. 100% correct. Don't get mad at me. I've got a hard break. Great call, Las Vegas. Thank you, brother. We'll be right back.
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6: There are a number of fireworks displays all over Northwest Arkansas. In Bentonville, you can stop by Orchards Park with fireworks starting around 9:30. In Farmington, it'll be at the Randall G. Lynch Middle School at around dusk. In Gentry, it's at the Gentry City Park. The fireworks will start around 9:15. In Highfill, it's at the Highfill City Park with fireworks starting at 9.
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1: Take an oath to support and defend the Constitution of the United States, that Congress has a role here, if nothing else, pushing back against the Supreme Court. Abraham Lincoln famously said in his first inaugural address, criticizing the Dred Scott, the notorious Dred Scott decision, that that decision is final for the parties to the case. But if we're going to treat it as final for deciding this contested policy issue forevermore, we will have ceased to that extent being a self-governing people. And I think Congress should take up Brett Kavanaugh's invitation and start passing some laws. Now, in the immediate aftermath of this, the court will say, we've already ruled your laws are unconstitutional. But it will force a public debate about this issue, force public hearings about it so more people understand what's going on. And quite frankly, in this 250th anniversary year of the Declaration of Independence, I think a debate about what the Declaration of Independence actually means would be a very healthy thing for our body politic.
2: Well, and ultimately, if Congress does pass a law on this subject and it is contested in the courts, it could get right back to the Supreme Court, and we could have this precedent kind of rapidly overturned in the grand scheme of things.
1: Well, it could. I remind people, you know, the Dred Scott decision, the Supreme Court said blacks could never be citizens, and Congress had no legal authority to prohibit slavery in the territories. In 1862, Congress passed a law prohibiting slavery in the territories, directly contrary to the Dred Scott decision. Abraham Lincoln signed that law into effect. So this is the kind of thing that, in my view, Congress ought to be doing, to challenge the court's thinking on this decision.
2: Yeah, that would be good. Because our two options here, as they exist right now, outside of revolution, the two options that exist at the moment are the Supreme Court overturns this ridiculous precedent, or we amend the Constitution. And that is a mountain that there's no evidence we can actually climb right now.
1: Yeah, I'm not sure about that, but I don't want to let Congress off the hook. I want them to force to have to confront this and start exercising some of their own constitutional powers. I will say this, though, you know, you'd never get it out of D.C. You wouldn't get the supermajority requirement to propose it. But a convention of states that propose a constitutional amendment, you need 34 states to call that and 38 states to ratify such an amendment. And I quite frankly, I think we've probably got 38 states that would go along with that. So it's not, you would never get it started out of Washington. So you'd have to go the convention of states route. Yep. But I think there would be a possibility. But I want Congress to push back in the meantime and see how far the American people can weigh in on this debate through their elected representatives.
2: Yeah, no, that's a huge thing. If we can keep the debate going, then we can mount the energy simultaneously for the convention of states. So that'll be a key piece of this. John Eastman, thank you. You're a great patriot, and I appreciate you staying in the fight despite all the arrows that have constantly come your way throughout all of it, brother.
1: Thank you. Let me encourage your audience to go to American Mind, theamericanmind.org, and look at my article on the importance of the Declaration of Independence that Chief Justice Roberts missed. It's up there on the front page of American Mind right now.
2: I love that. Thank you very much. I appreciate you. Have a very happy Independence Day. Thank you, sir.
1: Thank you. You too.
2: The great John Eastman. If you'd like to see the interview and his smiling face, you can go to rumble.com/Vince to check it out today. More ahead on The Vince Show.
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1: And the president descends the golden escalator and says, we have to get control of our borders. 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But message one is get control of our borders. 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Deport illegal aliens. Make America great again. Because Americans are the beating heart of America, not illegals, Michelle.
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0: There's talk, then there's conservative talk with a message that can change the world. This is News Talk 1030 KFAY, conservative voice for Northwest Arkansas. Turn it up so all the liberals around you finally hear some common sense. The Vince Show.
1: The whack jobs who climbed to the top of the Empire State Building are now descending it. Apparently it was a couple, a guy and a girl. They flew some flag with a quote about love and power and whatever. And then as they descended to a lower platform where they could both stand, the guy proposed to the girl. Now with all these helicopters flying around, so they had a big proposal. And now for their next trick, they'll be arrested by the NYPD. So that'll be fun for them. They're descending. 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
7: A better life with Dr. Sanjay Gupta.
8: When we talk about how much exercise someone should get, current guidelines call for about 150 minutes of moderate intensity exercise or 75 minutes of vigorous intensity exercise every week. New study out of the UK makes a strong case for vigorous exercise if and when you can do it. Now, researchers determined that even little bursts of vigorous exercise can significantly reduce someone's risk of 8 different diseases: dementia, type 2 diabetes, fatty liver disease, chronic respiratory disease, chronic kidney disease, immune-mediated inflammatory diseases, major cardiovascular events, and atrial fibrillation. We're not talking about complicated training programs here. Just work with what you can into your everyday life. If you are breathless and unable to speak in complete sentences, then you've hit the mark. I'm Dr. Sanjay Gupta, helping you live a better life.
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0: Curly, and I'm Gary McNamara. We'll review this week because we actually have off tomorrow. So
1: that's right.
0: We'll take a review of this week. We'll tell you that one of the members of Congress who was a Democrat that came out. Remember the 10 Democrats that came out and said, well, you know, we're basically the moderates that are left.
1: Yeah, right.
0: And nobody paid attention to them. One of them wrote a op-ed piece in the Wall Street Journal. Hmm. Democrats need to show our love for America. There's only one problem with that.
1: It's not going to happen.
0: Well, they don't love America.
1: they don't. You can't fake it.
0: Right.
1: What are you going to do?
0: I'm going to show love for the woman I don't love.
1: Yeah. It's well, it's, you know, I mean, for those 10, maybe, but
0: yeah,
1: for the others, no, your party doesn't love America.

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1: Saying things like God is non-binary, saying that the Bible is enthusiastic about abortion, that God didn't actually finish the Bible, so Talafrico had to finish it for him. The Talafrico campaign is spazzing out over the fact that we've been covering it here, which I love. I just love. I just think it's the greatest thing ever. We really do have the best audience anywhere.
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1: And the president descends the golden escalator and says, we have to get control of our borders. 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Deport illegal aliens. Make America great again. 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
1: Well, we have a number of firework displays all over Northwest Arkansas. 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
13: You too.

0: Marty, and I'm Gary McNamara. We'll review this week because we actually have off tomorrow. So
1: that's right.
0: We'll take a review of this week. We'll tell you that one of the members of Congress, who was a Democrat, that came out. Remember the 10 Democrats that came out and said, "Well, you know, we're basically the moderates that are left."
1: Yeah, right.
0: And nobody paid attention to them. One of them wrote a op-ed piece in the Wall Street Journal. Hmm. Democrats need to show our love for America. There's only one problem with that.
1: It's not going to happen.
0: Well, they don't love America.
1: You can't fake it.
0: Right.
1: What are you going to do?
0: I'm going to show love for the woman I don't love.
1: Yeah. For those 10, maybe, but
0: yeah,
1: for the others, no. Your party doesn't love America.
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0: And he's Eric Harley, and I'm Gary McNamara. Welcome and good morning. Thank you so much for being here. Download our Red Eye Radio app today, and you can listen when and where you choose. So we look at this week, and I would have to say that this week was the week officially that we now know that the Democratic Party is the Socialist Communist Party. I found this interesting because the Democratic Socialist of America, one of their leaders, this is on Fox News earlier this week, was being interviewed and was asked to comment about what one of the other leaders had to say. Here we go.
13: I'm not sure that all your members see that distinction, though, between democratic socialism and communism. Look, let me show you an example. This is National DSA Political Committee member David Jenkins. Watch this.
14: I mean, our goal is liberation. Our goal is communism. We're a diverse body of libertarian socialists, libertarian Marxists, anarchists, left communists, and other schools of thought within the sort of left wing of socialist movement.
13: He says our goal is communism.
15: We have a big tent of all sorts of ordinary people.
0: This was the week of big tent. Everybody's the big tent of communism slash Nazis, because we've got to add Plattner in there. Because overwhelming support in the Democratic Party for a Nazi communist.
11: Well, the problem is the Democrats can't have a big tent. Everybody has to be in lockstep. Because the radicals control everything. And if you're not in line with the radicals, if you're saying, well, big tent, where do you disagree? Go ahead, say it. Not to me. Say it to the radicals. If you're claiming you're not a radical, then tell the radicals in your party you don't like where they're going. Tell them what you disagree with. Go ahead. I want to watch.
0: This is after the Colorado congressional race where the Democratic Socialist, who said 9/11 was America's fault. Mm. This is a response from the Colorado Democratic Party chair, Shad Maroub. Here we go.
16: I saw last night, this is what a diverse and strong Democratic Party looks like, and we're united toward victory this November. What do you see as the overarching message to the country from Colorado Democrats?
17: Oh, look, thank you for having me here. The Democratic Party last night made its voice heard. And this is a party that not only nominates someone like Milot Kuros, who's energizing young people in this democratic socialist wing of the party, but also John Hickenlooper, who's a tried and trusted leader who many would classify as a moderate to continue in the U.S. Senate. This is the sign of a healthy, diverse party that's not afraid to have this type of difficult conversation in public.
0: But they won't have the conversation in public.
11: No, they won't.
0: They won't have the conversation. They simply say we're a big tent.
11: Right. Yeah. No, I'd love for the Democrats who aren't or say they aren't radical to have a conversation in public with the other Democrats who are the radicals. Go ahead. I want to see that.
0: The Milenta Kyrgios, who won, 29-year-old socialist who defeated Denver's 15-term incumbent. And Representative DeGette, who was defeated, is a progressive, a backer of abortion rights, gun control, mm-hmm. who has co-sponsored Medicare for All legislation, yet she lost. The press calls Colorado, this is from the Wall Street Journal, Colorado results, the press calls it more evidence that Democrats are in the mood to out-establishment candidates. That's true, but the challengers aren't simply outsiders new to politics. They're on the far left. Ms. Kyrgios told Nine News last week, "We already have socialism, right? It's in the roads that we drive on. It's in our fire stations." That's the other narrative that's come out about what socialism is.
18: Right.
0: That's not what socialism
18: is.
0: No. She wants the same model to be in healthcare. She wants free pre-K and college. She thinks dreams can be paid for by taxing millionaires. And 9/11, our fault. Mm-hmm. She wants a U.S. arms embargo on Israel, including defenses that shield civilians from rockets. And more. She's as radical as you can possibly get. And everybody, they're in the big tent. They're in the, you saw with Plattner, Nazism is now part of our big tent. Communism, part of the big tent. I want to play this. This is Fox News. You just heard that was on CNN with the Democratic Party chair of Colorado. Here's Ari Fleischer yesterday on Fox News talking about exactly what you just mentioned, Eric.
19: There, where is this principal Democrat leader who says no to socialism? That simple. No, we won't caucus with you. We won't. We don't want your support. We are Democrats. We're not socialists. What's wrong with them saying that? But they won't say it because they're scared to say it because then they get primaried.
1: Yep, and that's exactly what's going to happen. You know, it's funny because David Hogg actually was the one who said in his few minutes that he was there at the DNC officially in power, saying, you know, we need more radicals to appeal to my age group, you know, the 18 to 30 age group. He said, we need more radicals. And that wasn't the only thing that they had a problem with. But at that time, you really couldn't say that out loud, even though other Democrats in power were saying it. Stacey Abrams, the permanent governor of Georgia, is saying it. And they, you know, they've been saying it for a handful of them have been saying this has to be the strategy. We've got to go more radical. So for those that keep saying big tent, yeah, I want to see that conversation between your side of the tent and the other one.
0: Yeah. Who's debating? Who's debating the Nazi communists?
1: Right.
0: He's still deciding what to do. He can't figure out whether he wants, whether he loves Lenin or Hitler.
1: Yeah.
0: There's this big, you know, this big debate going on in Plattner's mind, I believe, on that one.
1: Right.
0: But you look at the rest of them. You look at everything that's come out. You know, and this is where we go to Representative Tom Suozzi, who wrote the piece, "Democrats Need to Show Our Love for America." Mm. "Ceding patriotism to the GOP does a disservice to our party and, more important, to our nation." What, you just wake up? Are you Rip Van Winkle?
1: Right.
0: What the hell's going on? Where are you? How delusional are you?
1: Right.
0: Look at all the polling that has come out. Look at what Democrats and the Democrat socialists want to do who are taking over your party. How you can't love the nation if you wish to whittle down the First Amendment, the Second Amendment, the 14th Amendment. You want to get rid of the separation of powers and have everything being controlled by one branch of government, as a Democratic Socialist of America
1: is a
0: part of the platform that they're talking about. They want to get rid of the Senate. Mm-hmm. They want to get rid of the Electoral College.
1: Right.
0: And then you look at where the party has already gone, which is the classism of identity politics, the classism and racism of identity politics, judging people by groups and not individuals. Socialists and communists love that.
1: Oh yeah,
0: I mean that's exactly what they want.
1: Oh yeah,
0: and you know you look at that. You look at the incredible misogyny and sexism that you see. you know, in the radical transgender movement, that you can look at authoritarian regimes across the world and how they treat women, and the Democratic Party is right there. What do you, and these establishment, well, we're the establishment. No. You open the door to all of this.
18: Yep.
0: And then to sit back now and say, why don't we love the country? You hate the country. You hate the Constitution. And this isn't us projecting on them. We're just observing what they're telling us.
1: Remember how how angry James, what's his name, got in calling Bernie a communist? The snake? Calling Bernie the communist? He said, you know, he's a damn communist. He's a damn communist.
0: Who is this?
1: James, what's his name? Carville.
0: And remember, that's right. Yeah.
1: Remember, let's go back even further. Obama rejected the socialist brand because, in fact, they started by saying the defense was by the administration then, the Obama administration, that socialist was the new N-word.
0: Yeah, that's what they said. Yeah, remember that?
1: And then he made the joke about, you know, a mop, I'm going to do some cleaning. It's a socialist mop. And, you know, made the joke about it. So here's the thing. Old, new, still in power, not in power. It doesn't matter. Anybody who has any place in the Democratic Party, go ahead. Speak out against the DSA. Go ahead.
0: And when you look at socialism and communism, and you look at the former Soviet Union, you look at China, you look at, you know, you look at North Korea, where mm-hmm. these things where we saw, and again, it wasn't. Has anybody said that recently? Mm. Well, communism actually works if you have the right people implementing it.
1: Yeah, right.
0: But when we saw the mother of Sheridan Gorman yesterday, mm-hmm. absolutely can't believe how Democrats, every one of them, completely cold and heartless as she talks about her daughter being murdered.
1: Yeah.
0: And Representative Jayapal basically, we've been here four times already. We got more important things to do.
1: Right.
0: And the audio that we played, and she's just like, why are you putting

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1: Right.
2: The majority of Democrats don't want to be in the country.
1: Bye.
2: They don't want to be here. They don't love the United States. Did you see that thing on X yesterday about that guy who was going in? Was it a Home Depot or whatever? And he was like just livid that there were so many flags flying.
1: Yeah.
2: What the hell is this?
1: Yeah.
2: Why are all these flags? What the hell are all these flags flying?
1: Right. Yeah.
2: And somebody said, though, no, wait a minute. That's a liberal man walking into Home Depot. No, this has to be fake.
1: Well, it is. He's not there to repair anything. He wouldn't know how. He's there to get some turning signal fluid for his car.
2: And so, I mean, that's what's come out this week. And anything that we say, you can't say anymore that, well, you couldn't ever say it to us, but you can't say it to the right. Oh, you guys are extrapolating out to absurdity.
1: No.
2: Can't say that anymore.
1: No, they're promoting it.
2: We're just telling you what they're telling us.
1: The DSA officially put it out. This is what they want.
2: Yeah. They put
1: it out.
2: No
1: money for law enforcement. No money for the military. No defense for you whatsoever. They want to dismantle completely the Constitution. Period.
2: And they believe the people that vote for them are stupid because they're trying to tell you that socialism is basically, has the one woman who won I can't think of her name at the moment now, that won in Colorado, we already have socialism.
1: Yeah.
2: You know? Right. The fire department fixing our roads. That isn't socialism.
1: No.
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0: We are Red Eye Radio. He's Eric Carlin. I'm Gary McNamara. I tell you this, though, the one thing, you know, you have some of the members of the Democrat Socialist of America, they're promoting exactly what they want, communism.
1: Yep.
0: And now you've got, you know, the some of these candidates that are winning saying, well, we already have socialism already. It's building roads and and fire stations. They have to lie to you because they know if they tell you the truth about what socialism slash communism is, you won't go for it.
1: Right.
0: So they you know, they're out there, some of them out there doing it. And now when it's like, oh, man, we could win this election. Now they've got to back off and just pretend. No. Socialism is just what we've always done in this country.
1: Right.
0: And we just want to make sure that it works correctly when that's a bunch of horse manure.
1: Well, and they're going to try, as you mentioned earlier, they're going to try and sell it the way that others have tried to sell it over the years. Well, this is America. We can do it better. We can do it right. Yeah. If it's brought up that it's failed drastically time and time again all over the world, then they always come back with, well, but we're America. We're a rich nation. We have enough money. That's what they'll tell you. There's enough wealth in America to get this done. That's what they're trying to sell.
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0: A search at sea in the Middle East. I'm Dave Anthony, Fox News, for a missing American after a helicopter went down.
1: The MH-60S Seahawk helicopter made an emergency landing at sea yesterday. The U.S. military says there's no indication the crash was caused by enemy action, but the cause is still under investigation. Navy assets are searching for the missing crewman. Three others on board were hurt, but are in a stable condition.
0: Fox's Jonathan Savage. This after another round of indirect talks between the U.S. and Iran.
2: Mediators in Qatar announced that positive progress was made in those technical talks on Wednesday in Doha aimed at advancing the memorandum of understanding. Already, the Iranians are starting to admit that some nuclear inspections will take place, and ultimately, some of the money for sanctions relief will be used to purchase goods for the Iranian people.
0: That's Fox's Trey Yingston, Tel Aviv. While people gather in Israel marking 1,000 days since the Hamas terror attack October 7th, 2023, that killed more than 1,000 Israelis and triggered the deadly destructive war in Gaza.
3: We demand an official commission of inquiry by the Israeli government.
0: Russia hit Ukraine with another bombardment, retaliating for strikes that hit oil facilities in Russia. They launched hundreds of drones and missiles, targeting the capital, Kyiv, killing at least 17 Ukrainians, injuring many more, causing a lot of damage. A lot of America is baking and will for the next few days.
4: These temperatures, of course, feeling worse because of the humidity in place. But believe it or not, it is hotter in New York City right now than it is in Miami, Florida.
0: Fox weather meteorologist Britta Merwin. The heat index will hit triple digits. Washington, D.C. up to New England. Heat warnings or alerts also in place. Arkansas to Tennessee to Wisconsin over to Ohio and Pennsylvania. A big American win at the World Cup.
5: USA is on top, and I don't know why I can say it. Don't count us out.
6: USA!
0: Those are from watch parties in Atlanta and Indianapolis. The U.S. beat Bosnia and Herzegovina 2-0 to advance to the round of 16. 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
0: Well, despite triple-digit heat forecasts for the 4th of July, President Trump says he'll deliver a long speech celebrating America 250 in Washington, and he said that while in North Dakota, where he honored one of his predecessors.
10: One of the first visitors to the Theodore Roosevelt Presidential Library was President Trump.
11: Great place. He was a great man, and it's a great place.
10: President Trump traveled to Medora, North Dakota, a few days before the museum's public opening to honor a president he says embodies the American spirit.
11: His chest swelled with American optimism, confidence, enthusiasm, pride. His heart beat with an unyielding sense of America's destiny.
10: The trip was also President Trump's first aboard the new Air Force One, a $400 million Boeing 747 gifted to the U.S. by Qatar and retrofitted by the Pentagon. In Washington, Jared Halpern, Fox News.
0: Well, the president may not like this. Another court ruling on mail-in voting, which he wants Congress to restrict after the Supreme Court decision this week allowed states to keep counting ballots postmarked by Election Day that arrive after.
12: The U.S. Postal Service proposed a rule last month requiring states to provide lists of eligible mail-in ballot voters to the federal government and provide envelopes identified with unique barcodes for each voter. Federal Judge Emmett Sullivan in D.C. is preemptively blocking any changes to ballot delivery, ruling it would violate a settlement with the NAACP 4 years ago during the COVID-19 pandemic to expedite election mail. Another D.C. judge in May had declined to block President Trump's executive order restricting mail-in voting, calling challenges premature since nothing had actually changed yet. A federal judge in Massachusetts, though, last week blocked the order altogether, ruling the president likely exceeded his authority by directing changes to how states administer federal elections. Chris Foster, Fox News.
0: We'll get the June jobs report next hour, expected to show less hiring than in May, and the unemployment rate predicted to remain 4.3% ahead of the numbers. Stock futures are mixed on Wall Street. I'm Dave Anthony, and this is...
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23: Thursday, July 2nd, 2026. I'm Jessica Rosenthal. The Democrats say in response to recent socialist wins that they are a big tent. But is that tent expanding or just moving to the left?
24: We still haven't seen the test of how these types of candidates play in battleground districts and battleground states. That is a chapter that hasn't yet been written.
25: I'm Alex Hogan. It's been 250 years since the signing of the Declaration of Independence. There are celebrations planned across the country and an effort to have the 4th of July take on a new meaning.
26: We are hitting the ground running on our values-based approach, and it's really resonating very much with all Americans across the board. Our goal is to engage all 350 million Americans.
25: I'm Brianna Lyman. I've got the final word on the Fox News Rundown.
23: This week, the Democratic Socialists of America made gains outside Seattle, D.C., New York, and L.A., with a key primary win in Colorado. Attorney Milat Quiros beat out the state's first congressional district congresswoman, Diana DeGette, who's been in office since 1997. Quiros told her supporters Tuesday night,
27: "This is a movement."
23: The DSA is also backing Oliver Larkin, who's challenging Florida Democratic Congressman Jared Moskowitz in the newly redrawn 25th district.
28: When people see what Mayor Mamdani is able to accomplish in New York City, and they see Bernie Sanders and Alexandria Ocasio-Cortez traveling the country fighting for us, this is the Democratic Party that they want to see. And it's not restricted to one locale. It is in Florida. It is in Colorado with Milat Quiros. It is everywhere across the United States of America.
23: In Colorado, while Quiros won, the DSA-backed candidate Julie Gonzalez did not beat Senate incumbent John Hickenlooper, and the DSA remained neutral on Manny Rutenel, who ended up winning his primary, and he will face Republican Gabe Evans in Colorado's 8th, a swing district. Following these results, on the heels of DSA victories in New York, Democratic Party leadership congratulated these winners. The chair of the Democratic Party caucus, Pete Aguilar, told Fox's Chad Pergram,
29: "This is a big tent Democratic Party. Going into the fall, there is room for you, no matter where you are."
23: President Trump has insisted the Democrats aren't welcoming in socialists, but rather communists, saying this at last week's Faith and Freedom Policy Conference.
30: "They're godless communists. All communists are godless. They don't believe in God. This is the most serious threat to our country since its existence, in my opinion, 250 years ago. This is a major threat to our country."
23: But Democrats like Washington Congresswoman Pramila Jayapal brush that off.
31: "And the reason that Donald Trump has to pivot from saying socialist to saying communist now is because socialism is actually quite popular.
23: Now, in Colorado, while the DSA didn't back him, Attorney General Phil Weiser was considered the more progressive candidate, and he beat Senator Michael Bennett for the Democratic nomination in the race for governor.
24: Make no mistake, the results in Colorado's Democratic primaries show that the Democratic Party's base has gone off a very left-wing cliff.
23: Josh Krausauer is Fox News Radio's political analyst.
24: And Milot Kyros is the capstone of the results last night in that she's a socialist, a Democratic Socialists of America aligned candidate who unseated a very progressive, longtime Democratic lawmaker in Diana DeGette. And it wasn't even that close of a race. And the one distinguishing factor, as many of these primaries have been lately in the Democratic Party, is that even while Diana DeGette was a progressive supporter of Israel, Milot Kyros was about as anti-Israel and ran on that issue against Israel as you could be. So that has become a dividing line in a lot of these recent primaries in New York and Colorado. The fact that I know John Hickenlooper won renomination, but the fact that another socialist who came out of nowhere was a little known state legislator and won almost, 45% of the vote against the popular governor and senator, that would never have happened, that she would have gotten 10% of the vote, if this election was held a couple years ago. So you also have the results in some of the other swing district races in Congress and also the governor's race, where Phil Weiser is a pretty pragmatic liberal, but is the more liberal candidate for the gubernatorial nomination than Michael Bennett was. So the energy is on the left, and it's on a very radical faction, frankly, or the radical energy is really what's driving a lot of the Democratic Party voters these days.
23: I was looking at some past DSA endorsements. Not all have succeeded. There were like three in North Carolina and one in Texas. Richie Torres kept his seat in New York. So do you think, how mixed of a bag do you think this is? Is there a regional flavor that factors in as we look at some of the different places where these DSA candidates are trying to make a play?
24: Well, look, typically this brand of extremism doesn't play beyond the deepest blue parts of the country. The things have changed because of the Democratic backlash to Trump in the second term has really driven them to some extreme positioning in many, many races and many places. They nominated a self-declared communist in a New York City district just last week. So I think we have to underscore how unusual that is in American politics for people this far ideologically out of the mainstream are in winning these primaries, even if they don't win all, Richie Torres easily won against a pretty left-wing candidate. I also think it's worth pointing out that this movement is gaining strength. So I think when you look at the earlier primaries in Texas and Illinois, which happened in March, North Carolina too, the DSA was just getting their, getting their organization, getting going. It really has gained fuel. You can see kind of the trajectory in the primary season. So the earlier primaries, the DSA candidates didn't have quite as much strength, but in the later rounds, including Colorado, including New York, including Pennsylvania, this is where you're seeing these candidates come out of the woodwork and win some of these nominations.
23: Does this discussion about some of these DSA-backed candidates and their successes soften the edges of other candidates that were previously talked about, like James Tallarico in Texas, or maybe even somebody like Graham Platner? Like, the harder the push to the left, what does that do to the images of those who were seen as very progressive, but maybe not quite DSA level?
24: Well, look, I think it really affects someone like AOC, right? We thought AOC was the epitome of sort of that kind of brand of socialism. And now you look at some of the New York nominees, like a Chevalier or a Claire Valdez. And in the case of Chevalier, she, again, has written recently, like not a long time ago, but in the last year, that she identifies with Marxism and communism. So this is not just your Bernie Sanders brand of small D democratic socialism. It is a much harder edged radicalism. And AOC is much more of like the Bernie, small D democratic socialism. I do think that for national figures that were seen as too far to the left, in a weird way, some of these radical members that are going to be, in all likelihood, coming to Congress, make someone like an AOC more palatable. I will say, though, that, we still haven't seen the test of how these types of candidates play in battleground districts and battleground states. That is a chapter that hasn't yet been written. We will see that in Maine. You mentioned Graham Platner, having a neo-Nazi tattoo, having posts praising Hamas and their terrorism, having, the sexual assaults, or I should say sexual abuse, that was documented in the New York Times. Like, those are the types of things that traditionally have cratered anyone's candidacy, whether you're on the left or the right, Republican, Democrat. And that's going to be in a big swing state against Susan Collins. So, you know, Michigan's another big example where Michigan's a swing state. They may nominate someone like Abdul El-Sayed, who is also part of this very far left cohort of candidates. But can he win against a pretty talented Republican nominee and Mike Rogers in a general election? That's going to be the next question. That, you know, we see these deep blue districts. These are safe seats for Democrats, so they're probably not going to lose a lot of these seats in a general, you know, they're not going to lose any of these seats in these safe blue districts in a general election. But if they nominate Graham Plattner for Senate in Maine or Abdul El-Sayed in Michigan or a few of these swing districts in the House, what is going to be the general election consequence?
23: Speaking of AOC, what does all this mean for 2028 and for, I mean, I guess we'll wait and see with the midterms, but what does this mean, do you think, for the candidates that the party ends up pushing ahead?
24: Well, if you were betting political money, I would bet a lot more on a left-wing candidate emerging from that long list of prospective candidates. There was that moment early in 2028, Jess, if you remember, Rahm Emanuel started teasing a possible presidential campaign, a moderate who worked for Obama as his chief of staff. Josh Shapiro got a lot of attention in the early months of 2025 after Democrats lost badly in the election. You know, after about the spring of 2025, something shifted in the side. Trump's overreach and the ICE raids and the overreach with Doge and Elon Musk, something broke within the Democratic mind, and they just basically said, we need to have our own Donald Trump. We need to have our own MAGA moment. And ever since about May of 2025, the energy in the party has been squarely with the far left and the activists. So, I don't see that changing from now until 2028. I think it's very likely that, you know, if AOC wants to run for president, I think she'd be a very formidable candidate. And I think a lot of the candidates that are going to be closely watched are the ones that are trying to run to the left and capture that left-wing energy.
23: Just a couple more for you. You know, we see people like James Carville saying, you know, he wants no part of these folks, people like Darylisa Chevalier. And he floats this idea that Democrats actually don't have to be in the Democratic caucus. Like, they can push her into it and not have her be in the Democratic caucus. I don't know how that would all work, but is that even on the table to sort of separate themselves once she's in Congress, or once some of these folks get into Congress, with every single Democrat in current leadership saying, no, we're a big tent? We keep hearing we're a big tent.
24: It is remarkably similar to what's going on right now in the Democratic Party with what we heard a lot about in the aftermath of like the Access Hollywood video in 2016 with Donald Trump, where the Republicans initially said, I can't get along with this. And then they either lost or they got along. And, even the more moderate members of the party. And that's what we're seeing. I mean, Hakeem Jeffries put out a tweet and put out a statement yesterday saying congratulations to Chevalier and all the victorious Democratic candidates. And they're taking on the right-wing extremists, as he said in his post. I mean, it is I guess you call that chutzpah, because, you know, these are the face of the extremist wing of the Democratic Party, and yet he's congratulating someone like Chevalier for saying that they're going to take on the right-wing extremists. So it just goes to show, Jess, that, like, we are in an extremist versus extremist mood in the country. No one wants to represent the middle, and people are on both sides, but it's certainly on the left. We're seeing most recently moving further and further out there in a very radical direction.
23: Finally, we see the president and others are starting to use the word communism, right? Socialism and communism. Pramila Jayapal, congresswoman from Washington, said the president has to pivot to calling it communism because she says socialism is actually quite popular. I want your take on that, because we do have some long-term Gallup polling, and it shows support for capitalism has slipped over the years, but that support for socialism hasn't actually changed that much. It hasn't gone up that much in the last 15 years. So does the verbiage matter?
24: Yeah, well, look, there was an interesting study that the New York Times cited yesterday about, I think you have to really distinguish between the small D, small S democratic socialism that Bernie Sanders has represented for a long time versus the capital D, capital S democratic socialists of America and what they stand for. And if you look at their platform, it is far and beyond what you would see, for example, in some liberal Scandinavian country. It's a very radical, harder edge brand of radicalism or of the left. In fact, so the New York Times story cited a poll from all the New Jersey DSA members and asked what they would describe themselves as. And almost half said that they were anarchists and about 35% said they were Marxists. And Chevalier herself calls herself a Marxist. Only 15 or about 10 to 15% said they were actually democratic socialists. So that organization, which was about socialism, was actually in the last 5-10 years has been taken over by a very radical fringe, which is also now nominating now candidates for Congress. They are because they've become a big epicenter of energy within the, within now the Democratic Party. So, yeah, I think it's very important to be careful and be very clear about who these people are. This is not just your Bernie Sanders. They're trying to outdo Bernie Sanders and his small S, small D brand of, you know, democratic socialism. This is a much harder edged version of that. And they want to ban prisons. They want to end incarceration, open borders, anti-Israel, anti-Semitic. I mean, you just have to look at their platform. You don't need to have much of an imagination to see what these folks stand for.
23: Josh Grasshauer, thank you so much for your time.
24: Thanks, Jess.

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27: Good morning. It's Thursday, July 2nd, 2026. I'm Ted Lindner. This is the Fox News Rundown. This morning, the Labor Department releasing the key jobs report for June. Fox's Hillary Barsky with a preview.
28: Economists are expecting that employers added 110,000 jobs in June, trailing May's much stronger than expected tally of 172,000. The unemployment rate is forecast to hold steady at 4.3% for the fourth consecutive month. After a sluggish 2025, the labor market has showed resilience and picked up with the average year-to-date pace of about 114,000 new jobs per month.
27: There you go on this Thursday morning, July 2nd, 2026. I'm Ted Lindner, and this is the Fox News Rundown.
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1: I'm Taylor Riggs, and this is the Fox Business Report.
2: The major averages kicking off the new trading month and second half of the year lower. The tech-heavy NASDAQ fell as chip stocks lagged after notching blockbuster gains in the second quarter, but software stocks gained following analyst upgrades. The magnificent seven big-cap tech stocks were mostly higher, led by Meta and Microsoft. Microsoft stock surged 9% following a report that it's building a cloud business to sell excess AI computing capacity. Mark Tepper of Strategic Wealth Partners is seeing some encouraging signs as the new quarter gets underway.
10: The good thing is that the rally's broadening out. And when it broadens out, you typically tend to see stronger bull markets. All-time highs beget even higher highs.
2: The Dow down 14 points, the NASDAQ lower by 174, S&P 500 down 16. This morning, the Labor Department releases the June jobs report. That's your Fox Business Report. I'm Hillary Barsky, invested in you.
0: This is the Fox News Rundown.
12: It's America's 250th birthday, and Americans across the country are already celebrating.
13: The vibe and the spirit here, just celebrating, you know, something so monumental and historic as the birth of this nation, is just incredible to be a part of that.
25: I think it's a cool time to be in America right now.
27: I would say the culture, people, the food, the atmosphere.
12: Congress began planning for the 250th anniversary in 2016 when it created America 250, a bipartisan commission. From fireworks shows to concerts and parties all being thrown across the country, they have organized a multi-day national celebration starting tomorrow.
28: Look, I've been on this commission now for 8 years, 4 years as chair. It's hard to believe we're in kind of this last mile leading up to July 4th.
12: Here is Rosie Rios, the chair of the organization.
28: But the truth is, I think this is the beginning of the journey, not the end.
12: Oh, absolutely. So first, let's clear up a little bit of confusion. I know for people who are learning about these different events, there are organizations that are very separate. So there's Freedom 250 that was created by the president. They're throwing the Great American State Fair in D.C. America 250, completely different organization.
28: Yeah, so we are the national organization charged by Congress to lead the planning of the 250th anniversary of the signing of the Declaration of Independence. We are bipartisan, but I say all partisan, nonpartisan. We have been working closely with Task Force 250. Task Force 250 was set up at my recommendation to the president in November of 2024. I asked the president to issue an executive order to mobilize all the federal agencies to begin their planning efforts. He issued that executive order 10 days in the administration. So the planning arm of the 250th with the administration is Task Force 250. Freedom 250 is the financing infrastructure that allows the executive branch to raise private funds to support the Task Force 250 activities.
12: And for America 250, there's a lot of events that we can see in the upcoming days.
28: Absolutely. Look, I mean, we unanimously approved our programming in March of 2024. That programming hasn't changed. We are hitting the ground running on our values-based approach, and it's really resonating very much with all Americans across the board. Our goal is to engage all 350 million Americans. We have lots of organizations planning different activities, and you know, this is why the 350 for 250 is so important. We have to cast a wide net, and as far as I'm concerned, you know, we can't be all things to all Americans, but we definitely have something for every American.
12: Well, let's talk about some of those things. So starting on the East Coast, we have the ball drop in New York City. What is that going to look like?
28: Yeah, so on July 3rd, we don't have a ball drop. We have eight ball drops representing the eight time zones of the U.S. So on July 3rd, starting at 10 a.m., that's actually midnight in Guam and the Northern Mariana Islands. And then 21 hours later and eight ball drops later, it's American Samoa. So we want to kind of show that we already are a nation of nations. We obviously have all 50 states, D.C., and the five territories very much involved in our planning efforts. And this is kind of our way of highlighting kind of the sea to shining sea approach and making sure everyone feels like they're part of the celebration and commemoration. And then, yes, the next day in Los Angeles, we're anchoring America's Block Party. Again, you know, those are two of the most populous states between New York and California. We want to have kind of the first ever interactive, connective 4th of July celebration experience. And America's Block Party is a benefit show, but it also includes many parts of the country, many other block parties. In fact, I think we have over 1,000 block parties registered on our website at America250.org. But this is kind of a way to make sure, again, that people feel like they're part of the celebration no matter where they are. You can go to our website at America250.org to see the full list of activities, and that's where you can also see the broadcast efforts along with our app, America's Block Party app. But the benefit show in L.A. is also kind of a way to do kind of a passing of the torch, if you will, between the 250th and the L.A. Olympics in 2028 at the L.A. Coliseum. That's where a lot of the Olympics are going to be played. So it's kind of an homage to the future. But it's also a way for us to launch what I'm very, very excited to share here, which is our new initiative called Giving Forth. Giving Forth is our way of moving the needle on when people think about giving to charity. So most people wouldn't know that a lot of charities receive about one-third of their income at the end of the calendar year when people are thinking about their taxes. I don't know how you operate an organization when you got to wait for your chunk of revenue at the end of the year. So what we're trying to do with Giving Forth is use the semi-quincentennial to change behavior for people to think about kind of a new season of giving, like moving that 6 months earlier to the summer season. And that journey starts this July 4th to make next July 4th, 2027, the largest day of giving in our country's history. So again, this is the beginning of the journey, not the end. We're really excited to make this moment become the movement and the legacy of the 250th.
12: And this isn't just something that you're planning for this year and next year. Is the goal here to create the 4th of July and turn it into a different type of holiday, one in which people would think more about giving back?
28: It's still a celebration. We all expect this to be a celebration, and that's the beauty of July 4th. Look, America always rises to the occasion, and during that July 4th season, we already know that we're already experiencing an enormous amount of generosity already, right? We have our community potlucks. We're celebrating together. We're doing things together as families. What better way to codify that than to think about giving back? By giving forth. So yes, it's kind of changing the consciousness of how we think about giving, and what better way to think about that than the semi-quincentennial as that milestone.
12: And is it only monetarily? What are we talking here?
28: Well,
12: encouraging more community service?
28: Yeah, so exactly. So here's the way this kind of all came together. We launched America Gives on December 31st, 2025, to ring in 2026. But also, America Gives is our national service initiative that aims to make 2026 the largest year of volunteer hours ever recorded by our country. It's never happened before. So if you go to our website at America250.org, you'll see there's a counter on our website where people and organizations are already populating our website with their volunteer hours. We're about 15 million hours or so. So the beauty of that is we're going to come back at the end of the calendar year, December 31st, and announce what that record number is. We don't know what it is because it's never happened before. So it is kind of, when we announced that at the beginning of the year, boy, it really resonated. It really hit a chord with a lot of people who've been volunteering already. So for example, anyone who's had high school kids, right? A lot of them have had to do community service hours in order to graduate from high school. So we're actually learning from this next generation. We want this next generation to continue that through college. And why aren't we doing that as a family? So we would love to think that America Gives, leading into July 4th with Giving Forth, will make kind of this culmination of giving back starting in 2027 for both volunteering and philanthropy. What better way to show and recognize, again, kind of our service to our country by honoring those who literally sacrificed on our behalf? And how can we give back to our communities? Is by empowering the nonprofits who do what they do best, right? They feed the hungry. They house the unhoused. What nonprofit is going to say, I don't want my money earlier? What do you mean? So the whole purpose of this is to give early and give often. And that includes service as well.
12: And I think that it'll be interesting to see in a year's time where these hours of community service have gone and where they haven't, to be able to help fill those gaps that are needed,
28: you know, that's
12: in the future.
28: That's a great point. I really, really love that you say that. You know, we've already partnered with dozens and dozens of big nonprofits who are part of this effort, who are literally populating that counter on our website. So everyone from the American Red Cross, the United Way, Keep America Beautiful, Feeding America, Habitat for Humanity, Girl Scouts, Scouting America, they're all on there. They're all populating those hours. But you're absolutely right. Sometimes it's also great to see what we can do, where we can do more. And that is the beauty of this information, because it's never, ever happened before. This is kind of the baseline.
12: Yeah. And I think as we're looking to this major milestone, one that, again, you've been planning for, we're also seeing that as we approach America 250, 250 years of independence, there's a 25-year low in, according to this Gallup poll, of American pride. How do you think we fix that?
28: Oh, boy. You know, that is such an important stat. In fact, you know, there's a Gallup poll that came out last fall that focused on 18 to 29-year-olds specifically. And it said that that generation, which is pretty much Gen Z, is the most disconnected, the most cynical, and least patriotic of a generation in forever. And so this is why our programming really focuses on inspiring that next generation of leadership. We think this is as much about the future as it is the past. And that's why, again, this kind of service angle is very, very interesting, because we know that Gen Z, millennials and post-millennials, are very passionate, they're very purpose-driven. They just, again, you know, need a little guidance, need a little direction, and maybe some validation. And this is why, again, America Gives is so validating for that generation already. But that's also played a lot into a lot of our other programming. So, for example, we launched a new initiative this last spring called America Startup. It puts the spotlight on the next generation of entrepreneurs, and we are specifically targeting undergraduates. And why that's important, again, that's, you know, that's the 18 to 22-year-old cohort, right? What better way to think about the American dream than by literally catching that brass ring and thinking about building your own future through innovation, through entrepreneurship? It was so successful, we ended up getting proposals from hundreds of colleges and universities across the board, including the trades, by the way. So successful that we're doing it again in the fall. We did this last round with Tim Draper, Draper Associates at Draper University in Silicon Valley, but we're doing the next round in D.C. Again, sea to shining sea, making sure that this next generation is inspired and feels like they are part of the land of opportunity all over again.
12: So I'm curious, I've heard you say before that you see yourself as the personification of the American dream. So as we arrive at this milestone of 250 years, what do you think you're most proud of when you think of America?
28: Oh, gosh. You know, look, I'm the biggest patriot out there. If you want to know where my home is, it's the one with the hat with the flag in front. I do remember the bicentennial like it was yesterday. I was almost 11 years old. My parents came from Mexico. They landed in Hayward, California, because my dad was a seasonal migrant worker at the Hunt's Tomato Factory. 11 years and 9 kids later, my mom decided to remain in this great country. And I do remember on July 4th, 1976, it was a cloudy night in Hayward, California, but those fireworks were never brighter. And what I felt, and I still feel, was an enormous amount of pride and mostly gratitude for my mom, who had the courage to raise us in this great nation and allow us to pursue our own American dream. So I think, you know, there's two parts that I feel. One is I do want as many Americans, especially my kids and our kids, all of our kids and grandkids, to feel like this is the land of opportunity. But I also want to feel, and everyone to feel, that love of country that I felt and still feel, and know that you can still love your country and want it to be more perfect, exactly as our founding fathers envisioned.
12: Very well said. Thank you so much for all of your time and all of the work and effort that your organization has gone into planning all of these events for Americans across the country. So is there anything else you want to highlight about what Americans should know in the upcoming days? I mean, how do they get involved? How do they celebrate? And what else should they be doing in
28: the days
12: to follow?
28: Yes, you can go to our website at America250.org. You can sign up to volunteer. You can find out more about all of our activities. There are still tickets available to our LA benefit show for $17.76. You could bring your family to see Chris Stapleton, Chaka Khan, Smashing Pumpkins, hosted by Queen Latifah. This is going to be absolutely something memorable for everyone, and everyone who has a ticket can also come to our block party village at starting at 3 p.m. in Los Angeles. So again, more to come. This is just the beginning of the journey, and believe me, if I could do it all over again 18 years ago when I first started my public service, I would do it all over again. It's days like this that make it all worthwhile.
12: Rosie Rios, the chair of America 250, thank you so much.
28: Thanks for having me.

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4: We got out of Washington State, and I think a week after, state went on lockdown for COVID.
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6: 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By whatever name, we honor him, who ordains not only righteousness but love, not only justice but mercy. 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
8: Fox News, I'm Sue Guzman. Russia launching a large-scale attack on Ukraine's capital with missiles and drones, killing at least 13 and wounding 86 others. President Trump marking the opening of the Theodore Roosevelt Presidential Library in Medora, North Dakota.
9: His chest swelled with American optimism, confidence, enthusiasm, pride. His heart beat with an unyielding sense of America's destiny.
10: Roosevelt, a New York native, credited his rise to the presidency on his time living in North Dakota.
8: Fox's Jared Halpern and millions of Americans across 20 states under a life-threatening heat dome today.
11: Forecasters are expecting Friday heat indices of 105 in Raleigh, North Carolina, 109 in Memphis, Tennessee, and 110 in Washington, D.C. Extreme heat is the number one weather-related killer in the U.S.
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0: the Fox News Rundown. Now a look at sports.
1: The United States is moving on to the round of 16 at the FIFA World Cup after defeating Bosnia and Herzegovina 2-0 in their match Wednesday in Santa Clara, California. Flo Balogun opened the scoring for the U.S. in the 45th minute, with Malik Tillman adding on a goal later in the game. But Balogun was controversially sent off in the 64th minute with a red card after stepping on the ankle of a Bosnian player. The U.S. was forced to go down to 10-11, and Balogun will miss the next game against Belgium in the round of 16. That game taking place on Monday in Seattle. That's your sports on the Fox News Rundown. Tony Genualdo, Fox News.
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3: A narrative is somewhat making something up or making something into something that isn't. We all saw what you did. It's not a narrative. And, you know, I've said this before about Stephanie White, and I'll say this about this clown. Unacceptable. What? It's very acceptable. You can't blame everybody else. You know, she went on to talk about how she has had, death threats. We all get death threats. That's the Juicy Smollett defense, we call it. Make some stuff up. Say you've gotten death threats. Blame the fans. You got to blame the fans because you can't take personal responsibility, because for 30 years, angry lesbians, African-American lesbians in the WNBA haven't had to take any personal responsibility. Everybody else, Diana Taurasi, you see it with Paige Beckers and others, go along to get along.

0: Well, you know what? The only person not talking is Caitlin Clark. Isn't that amazing? For Outkicks, don't at me. I'm Dan Dockich, and this is Fox News Rundown.
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18: What's on your mind?
8: One of the biggest misconceptions in American history is that the United States declared independence on July 4th, but it didn't. The vote that actually severed America's ties with Great Britain happened 250 years ago on July 2nd, 1776, and it almost didn't happen because one delegate hadn't made it to Philadelphia yet. Just one day prior, on July 1st, the Continental Congress spent the day debating the Lee Resolution, which was introduced on June 7th by Richard Henry Lee. The resolution said the colonies ought to declare themselves free and independent states. Moderates convinced the Continental Congress to delay a vote on the Lee Resolution for early July, and the moment had finally arrived. John Dickinson and John Adams gave lengthy and opposing speeches about the resolution, with Adams calling for a clean break. And by the evening of July 1st, a straw vote was taken. 9 colonies in favor, 2 against, and New York abstaining. But there was one colony that couldn't give a firm answer. Delaware's delegation was deadlocked. Thomas McKean supported independence, while George Reed opposed it. The deciding vote belonged to Caesar Rodney, who was some 80 miles away in Dover. Now, here's where the story gets incredible. The two colonies that were no votes were South Carolina and Pennsylvania. South Carolina's Edward Rutledge asked for the formal vote to take place on July 2nd, correctly thinking that a few more hours would give his delegation time to unify with the whole Congress. Pennsylvania's delegation would also switch their vote to yes. But Delaware was still deadlocked, and Caesar Rodney wasn't simply late. He was sick with facial cancer, dealing with loyalist unrest back home, but his delegation needed him. Thomas McKean, using his own money, sent a messenger to Rodney some 80 miles away. When Rodney received the note, he jumped on his horse around 9 p.m. and rode through torrential rain, thunderstorms, mud, flooded streams, even changing horses along the way, just to make it to Philadelphia by morning. When Rodney finally arrived at what we now call Independence Hall, witnesses say he walked in wearing his boots and spurs, still covered in mud, and immediately cast Delaware's vote for independence. That broke the tie. Congress then approved Richard Henry Lee's resolution declaring the colonies free and independent states, with 12 colonies voting yes and New York still abstaining. Legally speaking, that was America's Declaration of Independence. The Declaration of Independence that we all know wasn't approved until 2 days later on July 4th, but that document just explained why Congress had voted to leave Great Britain, but it wasn't the vote itself. In fact, John Adams was so convinced that July 2nd would be America's Independence Day that he wrote to his wife Abigail the very next day, saying that day would be celebrated by future generations with pomp and parade, bells, bonfires, and illuminations. He got the celebration right. He just missed the date by 2 days. So take this as a sign, Americans. Start your celebrations early, because this is your history. I'm Brianna Lyman, reporter at The Federalist.
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22: Probably like feels hotter here just because it's like the concrete and like the heat gets trapped in between the buildings.
0: She's in New York City, but this triple digit heats in a lot of areas.
23: We have heat warnings that are about the Great Lakes, the Midwest, all the way to the Northeast.
0: Fox weather meteorologist Britta Merwin.
23: So we have feel like temperatures that could be as high as 110, 115 degrees. And by the way, this heat is lasting through the holiday weekend. We don't get a break until Sunday or Monday.
0: Many communities are opening cooling centers for those needing AC. Despite that heat, President Trump says on the 4th of July in Washington, celebrating America 250.
24: I'm going to go and I'm going to make a really long speech just to show that I can do anything.
0: He said that in North Dakota, where he visited the new Teddy Roosevelt Presidential Library. Russia went on the attack again in Ukraine, big time.
25: A night of horror, according to Ukraine's foreign minister. Homes made uninhabitable, buildings reduced to rubble, the sky lit up. Death and destruction as explosions shook Kyiv for hours. 74 missiles and almost 500 drones were launched. Russia described its attack as retaliation for Ukrainian strikes on civilian infrastructure.
0: Fox's Jonathan Savage. There's a search at sea for a missing American sailor in the Middle East. Fox's Trey Yingston, Tel Aviv.
26: After an emergency water landing in the Arabian Sea, U.S. Naval Forces Central Command posted to X saying there is no indication the emergency was caused by hostile action. Three of the helicopter's four crew members have been recovered and are in stable condition aboard the George H.W. Bush.
0: This after another day of U.S. and Iran talks through mediators in Qatar. Another American win at the World Cup.
27: We had to dig deep for that one. Obviously, I felt we put on such a good performance.
0: That's Christian Pulisic after the U.S. beat Bosnia and Herzegovina 2-0 to advance to the round of 16. Team USA will face Belgium next on Monday. 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
3: We're getting more key information on the investigation into Nancy Guthrie's disappearance. She remains missing after being abducted from her Arizona home in February.
5: The FBI weighing in after conflicting reports over ransom notes in the Nancy Guthrie case, revealing that some may be legitimate and that they're still being investigated as such in the disappearance of Today Show host Savannah Guthrie's mother. It did acknowledge, though, that many of them turned out to be dead ends. This coming in response to an earlier Reuters report that emails demanding Bitcoin had been determined to be illegitimate. The letters, which were among those sent to law enforcement and media after the kidnapping, correctly identified details that hadn't been revealed to the public, including a broken security light on Guthrie's house and the Apple Watch she'd been wearing. Lillian Wu, Fox News.
3: One suspect caught, another still being sought in the murder of a Penn State student.
7: Investigators say 16-year-old Azubair Outen Fleming is in custody in connection with the murder of 22-year-old Billy Schmidt, a Penn State student who was killed while walking home in South Philadelphia on June 6th. Federal officials say they tracked Outen Fleming to Colorado, where he was arrested by U.S. Marshals. They're still looking for 16-year-old Kasim Smith.
8: Both will be charged as adults at the beginning of their case, at least, and that is because that's the law.
7: That's Philadelphia District Attorney Larry Krasner. Outen Fleming's stepfather is in custody for trying to help him hide, according to officials. Tanya J. Powers, Fox News.
3: We'll get a big update to the economy this hour.
9: Economists are expecting that employers added 110,000 jobs in June, trailing May's much stronger than expected tally of 172,000. The unemployment rate is forecast to hold steady at 4.3% for the fourth consecutive month. After a sluggish 2025, the labor market has showed resilience and picked up.
3: That's Fox's Hillary Barsky. Ahead of the report, stock futures are mixed on Wall Street. I'm Dave Anthony. This is Fox News.
13: This is KNWA's Jacqueline House with your Thursday headlines. Fort Smith School District is participating in a national program for school lunch, breakfast, and after-school snack. Eligible students will receive those meals for free or at a reduced price. Families can apply online year-round or at their child's school. And Governor Sanders announced the Arkansas Forward Dashboard, which will track state spending, cost-cutting efforts, and savings. The dashboard will be updated monthly, and state leaders say the initiative has already saved $118 million toward a goal of $300 million. And debuting this week on our 4794 streaming channel, Fox 24's Joshua Pineda's all-Spanish digital newscast called 479 Oi. On the first episode, learn how the community is coming together after a local woman's family was shattered after a deadly accident, and Josh talks about all things World Cup. You can see 479 Oi right now. That's our KNWA news update. 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

0: Welcome back. This is America in the Morning. A murder case in Georgia involves the family of an NFL player. Jennifer King reports.
1: Law enforcement in Atlanta have arrested the brother of Ravens defensive lineman Calais Campbell. C.R.A. Campbell is charged with murdering his mother after police found Nateel Campbell's body at her Atlanta home Tuesday during a welfare check. In a 911 call released by police, an unidentified man can be heard asking for a welfare check, telling a dispatcher he's trying to get inside his mother's house.
2: My mother, my brother's, he's mentally ill. He's been diagnosed with schizophrenia and some other things. He stays with my mother, and this morning, we were trying to get in her house. We can't get in her house. This morning, he drove in her car, which is very unusual. He doesn't drive at all, but the neighbor caught her on camera. They drove off in her car. And we can't get in her house. I just tried to jump the window and he's in there.
1: The caller says the brother inside had said their mother left, but a neighbor's camera footage shows that she hadn't. The family is requesting privacy while they grieve. I'm Jennifer King.
0: Some of the nation's largest egg producers are settling claims that they work together to drive up prices. Correspondent Lisa Dwyer reports.
3: The Justice Department and 17 states reached settlement agreements with three major egg producers this week to resolve allegations that the companies illegally colluded for years to raise prices, including when the cost of eggs soared to record highs last year. The investigation found that Cal-Maine Foods, Versova, and Hickman's Egg Ranch coordinated on bids submitted to Ernerberry Publications, a company that runs an index key to determining how much grocery stores, restaurants, and others pay for billions of eggs each year. None of the companies admitted wrongdoing, but will collectively pay $3.3 million and donate 53 million eggs. I'm Lisa Dwyer.
0: America in the Morning for Thursday, July 2nd, 2026 is produced by Tom Cusick. I'm John Trout. This is Westwood One.
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0: This is America in the Morning from Westwood One. I'm John Trout. Coming up this half hour.
19: President Trump made billions of dollars last year in new data released by the government. I'm John Stolness in Washington.
20: California will be making food labels less confusing by banning sell-by dates. I'm Marcela Sanchez.
3: Actor and activist Danny Glover has revealed he has Alzheimer's disease. I'm Lisa Dwyer.
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0: I want to get to John Adams, who believed that July 2nd would become our national holiday for a variety of reasons. I have that coming up. Right now, let's go to the telephones. Let's go to Dave, calling from Silver Spring, Maryland. Oh, Dave, you're on the Chris Plant Show.
1: Hey, Chris.
0: Hey, Dave.
1: You know, we talk a lot of sarcastically on your show because it illustrates the absurdity of the other side. But what I'm about to say, I'm not saying sarcastically. I am fearful that the Democrat Party has moved so far in a direction that it has, that Hitler, Mao, and Stalin would all stand a very good chance in a primary bid for as a Democrat.
0: Was there something controversial in what you said?
1: There goes the sarcasm. I didn't have to wait that long. I'd say this would have been unthought. It would even be unthinkable, even 10 years ago, 15 years ago.
0: Certainly.
1: It's unbelievable. I think they need to look at themselves and say, yeah, we probably would elect those people. What's wrong with us?
0: Well, they should, and you notice that they're really not having that debate. There's a little bit of greediness going on with Hakeem, the jihadi Jeffries, because he thinks he's going to be primaried and kicked out, which would be funny. Then he could go back to carjacking, and robbing places at gunpoint.
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1: There are a number of fireworks displays all over Northwest Arkansas. In Bentonville, you can stop by Orchards Park with fireworks starting around 9:30. In Farmington, it'll be at the Randall G. Lynch Middle School at around dusk. In Gentry, it's at the Gentry City Park. The fireworks will start around 9:15. And Highfill, it's at the Highfill City Park with fireworks starting at 9.
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13: You have 25% of Democrats that now believe America is worse than average when compared to other countries. What has happened in this party where only 26% of Democrats want to have a flag out for the 4th of July, the 250th anniversary? Why is it that in that same poll, only 29% of Democrats are proud of their country?
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0: All right, and we have returned. Yeah, the Democrats are very angry, and it is worthy of note, I guess. The headlines yesterday all over the world. Trump made more than $2.2 billion last year. Sure. And they're very upset because they don't want people to be successful presidents and so on. But it is does raise an eyebrow. There's no doubt about that. Trump made more than $2.2 billion last year. Experts say this extraordinary haul is only part of the story. But the outcry is dampened as people have just become numb to the grifting during President Trump's second term. Now, it's a lot of hooey. He has made, I guess, most of this money off of his son's company having to do with cryptocurrency. Don Jr. and both sons are involved in this crypto company, and I guess they're doing okay. And they made President Trump apparently over $1 billion on that last year. And President Trump, you know, is a multi-billionaire who made $1 billion a year anyway. The Democrats lied about that. So he doesn't. He's only worth $50 and all this stuff. He had to steal a car like Hakeem Jeffries. So as President Donald Trump has made more money than he was making as a private citizen, his personal income in 2025 nearly quadrupled the earnings from his business ventures in 2024, with most of his $2.2 billion gained from cryptocurrency, a nascent space that depends almost entirely on how it's regulated by the government. Sure. You guys, you got another fake scandal here. This one's about to gin up.
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12: Parents going to school board meetings. What about reading, writing, and arithmetic? Has anybody noticed what's going on with reading? The whole country's illiterate. Third graders can't read. Eighth graders can't read. Nobody can read, but they're being told that boys can become girls. Yeah, I think parents have a reason to show up to a school board meeting and express their discontent. 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That First Amendment protected right.
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1: Democratic at all. Pretty amazing stuff. By the way, back to the Trump family's earnings last year in the cryptocurrency, the two sons, Don Jr., and Eric Trump, running the cryptocurrency business in the family, earned Dad $1.4 billion. Eric Trump says he moved to cryptocurrency after the family business became the most canceled company in America. So the Democrats waging war against the Trump family, and the two Trump sons moved out of a number of the Trump family businesses, went into cryptocurrency. They've been incredibly successful. Apparently, they figured out how that works. It has benefited their father and the family. And now the Democrats want to start decapitations over that because they're not Americans at all. They're not recognizable as Americans. They would, given the opportunity, assassinate John F. Kennedy all over again. They're the commies now. You know, like Lee Harvey, their boy Lee Harvey Oswald. And I know the Democrats, Lee Harvey Oswald has two kids alive and well in Washington today, in the United States today. The Democrats should find them and run them for office, because that's where the Democrat Party is today.
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0: All right, let's go to the phones, shall we? I want to take a call here. This is Lee calling in from Leesburg, Virginia. Hello, Lee. You're on the Vince Show.
1: Hey, Vince. How you doing?
0: I'm good, sir. What's on your mind today?
1: Well, it's very disheartening to hear that last story that you had on, and I would just it's an affront to our humanity. It's an affront to truth, and it's an affront to our consciousness.
0: Yes.
1: To present something like that, and I would just suggest, hope that if everybody just say a prayer for this young woman.
0: Yep.
1: My God, that, you know, her life could be ruined right now. Her whole life could be destroyed by what is going on. And well, that's all I wanted to say about that. But I was calling about something different. I mean, I was calling about what happened with the Supreme Court and,
0: yes.
1: an equal injustice in the Roberts, Coney Barrett, and Brett Kavanaugh put upon the shoulders of the American people with this horrendous birthright citizenship rule.

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0: 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If you're operating ovens, stoves off of electricity, those draw a lot of power too. So there's all sorts of options. I mean, there's also, you could, he didn't say dry your clothes after dark. He didn't say that. Instead, he said, be miserable. Be absolutely miserable. So in case you want to be miserable, vote for Democrats because they have all sorts of plans to make you miserable. 78 degrees. Meanwhile, in California, they're having brownouts. They're telling people, hey, don't charge your car during peak hours. What was that? I'm sorry, you told me to get an electric car. I thought I was saving the environment. Yeah, you're just not allowed to use it because our grid can't support it. Well, imagine if they were focused on the right things instead of non-existent bullet trains to nowhere. That would be helpful, wouldn't it? More ahead on the Vince Show.
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0: 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Deport illegal aliens. Make America great again. 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
0: Parents going to school board meetings. What about reading, writing, and arithmetic? Has anybody noticed what's going on with reading? The whole country's illiterate. Third graders can't read. Eighth graders can't read. Nobody can read, but they're being told that boys can become girls. Yeah, I think parents have a reason to show up to a school board meeting and express their discontent. And in no world should the FBI be spying on them for that activity. That First Amendment protected right.
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24: I don't know about you, but my social media feeds are flooded with lotions and potions and gadgets, all promising to unlock different components of longevity. But if you log off, take a step back from all the hype, you'll find that the actual keys to a longer, healthier life are hiding in plain sight. There are four of them. Number one, nutrition. The Mediterranean diet really is the gold standard. Number two, exercise. You should be getting 150 minutes of moderate intensity exercise or 75 minutes of vigorous intensity exercise every week, plus strength training and stretching. Number three, sleep. Sleep is when your body and your brain repair themselves. You should be getting 7 to 9 hours a night. And finally, number four, often gets forgotten, socialization. It's not a bonus. It's a necessity for a healthy life, finding a sense of community, purpose, and belonging. I'm Dr. Sanjay Gupta, helping you live a better life.

0: 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We have a savings account. It's completely changed the way our life is. 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

0: country into the future. And I have all the faith in the world that we can fight for another 250 years. I really do. As always, God bless you. Thank you for being here. We'll have a great best of for you tomorrow here on The Vince Show, and I'll be back with you Monday. We've got a lot to work on. We'll do it together, but take a break this weekend. Love your country.
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7: We talk a lot here about ultra-processed foods and the many ways in which they can negatively impact your health. They've been linked to weight gain, obesity, type 2 diabetes, cardiovascular disease, even cancer. And now a new study out of UCSF found that high ultra-processed food intake was associated with something called intramuscular fat, which is exactly what it sounds like. That's fat inside your muscles, which can cause them to become weaker. Now, in this particular study, the researchers noticed more wear and tear and pain in people's knees because of weakened thigh muscles. Cutting back on ultra-processed foods isn't easy. The CDC estimates at least half the calories in our diet come from ultra-processed foods. But if you're looking to eat cleaner, cutting out sugar-sweetened beverages, that may be the best number one thing you can do to try and get started. I'm Dr. Sanjay Gupta, helping you live a better life.
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8: 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Allegations of horrible abuse towards women wasn't enough. His crazy positions. 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
3: There are a number of fireworks displays all over Northwest Arkansas. In Bentonville, you can stop by Orchards Park with fireworks starting around 9:30. In Farmington, it'll be at the Randall G. Lynch Middle School at around dusk. In Gentry, it's at the Gentry City Park. The fireworks will start around 9:15. In Highfield, it's at the Highfield City Park with fireworks starting at 9.
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3: Well, we have a number of firework displays all over Northwest Arkansas. 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
5: I don't know about you, but my social media feeds are flooded with lotions and potions and gadgets, all promising to unlock different components of longevity. But if you log off, take a step back from all the hype, you'll find that the actual keys to a longer, healthier life are hiding in plain sight. There are four of them. Number one, nutrition. The Mediterranean diet really is the gold standard. Number two, exercise. You should be getting 150 minutes of moderate intensity exercise or 75 minutes of vigorous intensity exercise every week, plus strength training and stretching. Number three, sleep. Sleep is when your body and your brain repair themselves. You should be getting 7 to 9 hours a night. And finally, number four often gets forgotten, socialization. It's not a bonus. It's a necessity for a healthy life, finding a sense of community, purpose, and belonging. I'm Dr. Sanjay Gupta, helping you live a better life.
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5: We got out of Washington State, and I think a week after, state went on lockdown for COVID.
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1: There are a number of fireworks displays all over Northwest Arkansas. In Bentonville, you can stop by Orchards Park with fireworks starting around 9:30. In Farmington, it'll be at the Randall G. Lynch Middle School at around dusk. In Gentry, it's at the Gentry City Park. The fireworks will start around 9:15. In Highfill, it's at the Highfill City Park with fireworks starting at 9.
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0: renewed warning from Iran. I'm Lisa Brady, Fox News. Iran's Joint Military Command telling oil tankers they'll face a forceful response if they don't use approved routes through the Strait of Hormuz, a statement reported by Iran State TV. This after U.S. Central Command issued a statement on a multi-nation meeting in Bahrain.
1: After traveling to Lebanon, CENTCOM Commander Admiral Brad Cooper convened military leaders from 12 countries, including Syria and Lebanon, in Bahrain to reaffirm their commitment to keeping the vital waterway open.
0: Fox's Jennifer Griffin, the U.S. and many Gulf Arab states rejecting Iran's push to charge for passage. A former Olympic canoeist is indicted for what federal prosecutors call vandalism to the reflecting pool on the National Mall. David Hearn is charged with a felony count of destruction of government property.
2: There was an effort, a violent effort, to rip up the sealant from the bottom of the pool.
0: U.S. Attorney Jeanine Pirro says National Park Service employees saw Hearn forcefully removing pool liner with both hands, with one telling him to stop.
2: Hearn reacted by shouting at that park's employee, saying that she cared too much about the reflecting pool.
0: Hearn's lawyers say he's innocent and call the indictment an effort to shift blame for Trump administration failures. A California man admits targeting Nancy Guthrie's family with calls and text messages asking about a Bitcoin transfer just a few days after the 84-year-old went missing from her Arizona home in February. The 42-year-old pleading guilty to two counts of harassment, also admitting he knew an earlier ransom demand had been made. He could face prison time and a fine. No ransom notes have been confirmed as authentic, but the FBI says some remain under investigation. 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
1: And thank you, Mr. Announcer, and welcome everybody to the second day of July edition, Thursday of the Steve Finnegan Show. Now, since like most of America, except for our wonderful first responders and those folks working in the hospitals and taking care of others, we're off tomorrow. So we're going to have First Amendment Friday today. But ladies and gentlemen, one of the biggest topics of the week, and overwhelmingly, as in everybody in the audience who either called in or texted in about the Supreme Court's ruling on the birthright citizenship issue, were completely at odds with what Chief Justice Roberts and the liberals and Amy Coney Barrett concluded. Now, interestingly enough, Brett Kavanaugh was on the other side in essence, but he joined the majority. That's how they got the 6-3. But today, you know, he put out in his writings, and he cited a case that I didn't see on Tuesday called United States versus Wong Kim Ark. I was like, wow, this is getting a little bit more complicated. And Senators Mike Lee, Rand Paul, and Tom Cotton, along with Speaker of the House Mike Johnson, are already weighing legislation and constitutional amendments. Now, I'm not an attorney, but I am a pretty smart enough fella, and I can read plain language. And I read to you when we were talking about the 14th Amendment, how I read it to you, and then I said in number 5, section 5 of Amendment 14, it said, "The Congress shall have the power to enforce by appropriate legislation the provisions of this article." And then I told you we talked a little bit about Congressman John Bingham, who was the sponsor of the 14th Amendment in the House of Representatives, and Senator Jacob M. Howard. But there is one person that I know is one of the most brilliant lawyers in the United States of America, and that is my good friend Justin Minton. And I called Justin up, and I said, "Justin, I said, I'm a pretty smart guy, but this opinion by the Chief Justice is stupid." I said, "Would you mind reading it and then joining and seeing if you could give some simplification in explaining this?" And Justin readily agreed, which I appreciate. And Justin, welcome to the show.
2: Hey, glad to be here. And you certainly overstated my qualifications, especially when it comes to constitutional law, but I appreciate it anyway.
1: Well, I know you, my friend, for a very long time, and we've engaged in this. But can I ask one indulgence of you?
2: Sure.
1: One of the things we do is for the 250th anniversary is we have the KARN Honor Flag Project. And that, like First Amendment Friday, is something we usually do on Fridays. But since we're all off tomorrow, except for, like I mentioned, our wonderful first responders and those in the hospitals that are going to be taking care of us, hopefully none of us will need the emergency room over the weekend, I would like you to join with me in honoring a wonderful veteran that was nominated for the flag, if you don't mind if we do that for about a minute.
2: Absolutely.
1: All righty. From Dr. Jerry Darcy, who, as everyone knows, is the founder of the UA Little Rock Center for Molecular Design and Development. Well, he decided that he would want to nominate somebody, and the college professor in him came out, because he was quite lengthy, I will say, in enumerating all of Robert Davis's qualifications, and I'm going to sum it up for you. Over a distinguished career of more than 22 years, Bob Davis has held various positions that took him to numerous overseas locations, as well as multiple stateside assignments. And here's something that's really cool. He served as, in addition to his military duties, as a project flight test engineer for NASA and participating in parachute recovery systems going all the way back to the birth of NASA with the Mercury and Gemini, and then, of course, the Apollo missions that brought us to the moon. As far as national defense, he was involved in Titan 1 and Titan 2, Atlas and Polaris missiles, and his team worked to develop and improve helicopters and C-130 aircraft. And he was one of the ones that helped design the original, I think they called it Spooky in Vietnam, but now we just call it the AC for Attack Craft, a 130 gunship. And if you've never seen an AC-130, folks, I would highly recommend you go look at it on YouTube or one of those sites. And Colonel Davis is well decorated with Bronze Stars, Vietnam service, and retired from the Air Force in 1975. So we are very pleased to announce Robert B. Bob Davis as KRN's honor flag recipient from the Steve Finnegan Show. And, of course, our other good sponsors at Arkansas Flag and Banner, TotalWealth.com with my good friend David Lucas, and the Pickup Truck Accessory Warehouse, all are the sponsors of this wonderful project. And by the way, folks, this will go on throughout the month of July, so you still have time to nominate people. Toby and Jay on First News, and along with me and Max here on the Steve Finnegan Show, will be giving away four more flags. So thank you, Justin. I appreciate you participating in honoring that veteran. So I will let you begin. Can you make a little sense for everybody about the gobbledygook? That is what I'll refer to as the Chief Justice's opinion.
2: I've got a Venn diagram on my wall that is incomplete and still have not figured it out completely. But, you know, I've listened to a lot of the legal experts and the pundits, and I think the best way to put it I've heard is from Dershowitz. And what he said is that the Chief Justice started off by changing the issue. And so I went and pulled the actual writ of cert, which is the order issued by the Supreme Court, saying, hey, here's what the question is.
1: Okay.
2: And, you know, the actual question presented is whether the executive order complies on its face with the citizenship clause in 8 U.S.C. 1401A, which codifies that clause. That's the actual issue of the case. But when Justice Roberts wrote the opinion, he made the opinion is, does the Constitution guarantee citizenship to children born of parents unlawfully or temporarily present in the United States? And of course, as you know, he held that it did, but that is a totally different question than this, is the executive order compliant with the Constitution? You see what I'm saying?
1: Yes, exactly.
2: And in his analysis, I read the slip opinion first. And for those who don't know, the slip opinion is just kind of the preliminary opinion that comes out, and it's a little bit more condensed. And if you read it, you know, and read on page 3, he talks about the citizenship clause and the Schooner case that talks about exercising jurisdiction and whatnot. And he goes on to say that private individuals who travel, this is part of the Schooner case, mm-hmm. traveled in the U.S. for business or caprice were amenable to the jurisdiction of the country, which is fine. That jives with that Wong Kim Ark case. However, if you read the very next sentence, he goes, children born in the United States to parents unlawfully or temporarily presently here are thus subject to the nation's jurisdiction. So I don't know. I mean, and he cites some congressional record, which you actually sent me some contradictory congressional record. I don't know how he goes from, you know, individuals who are traveling here for business or pleasure are amenable to the jurisdiction of this country, straight to, therefore, people here unlawfully or temporarily here are thus subject to the nation's jurisdiction. It makes no sense.
1: It doesn't. And folks, what Justin's referring to and what I did, I pulled from the congressional record back there in the 1860s, the information from the correct, and it was from Senator Howard, which I told you he was the main sponsor in the Senate, and Congressman John Bingham was the main in the House. And I'm just going to read this really. And Justin, I have a pretty good command of the English language, but I have to say he used two words in his sentences that I had to look up to clarify, which are pretty cool words. But Mr. Howard, the First Amendment, Section 1, declaring that all persons born in the United States and subject to the jurisdiction thereof are citizens of the United States in the states wherein they reside. I do not propose to say anything on that subject except that that question of citizenship has been so fully discussed in this body as not to need any further elucidation, which is explanation, folks, is a synonym for elucidation. In my opinion, this amendment, which I have offered, is simply declaratory of what I have regard as the law of the land already, that every person born within the limits of the United States and subject to their jurisdiction is by virtue of natural law and national law a citizen of the United States. And then he goes on, ladies and gentlemen, this is what Justin was referring to, that completely obliterates what Robert said in his decision. This will not, of course, include persons born in the United States who are foreigners, aliens, who belong to the families of ambassadors or foreign ministers accredited to the government of the United States, but will include every other class of person. It settles the great question of citizenship and removes all doubt as to what persons are or are not citizens of the United States. This has long been a great Justin, have you seen this in legalese before?
2: Dester. I've never seen that word until today.
1: Yeah, okay. Dester diditum in the jurisprudence and the legislation of this country. So elucidate, folks, that one I had an idea just from the context it was used, but I looked it up just to make sure, and according to Webster, something considered necessary or highly desirable. Elucidate is to make clear or plain or clarify. And the word itself needed some clarification, but now that we know what it means, I just wanted to share that. So how did Roberts come up with this when he was so wrong when the two authors of the amendment made that so clear?
2: I don't know. I mean, it almost seems like a results-driven opinion. I went and read, you know, his full opinion after reading the slip opinion. And, you know, there's a bunch of words and legalese jumbled in between the two sentences that I pointed out. But, you know, if you look at page 12 of his opinion, it basically talks about no foreign sovereign, meaning somebody other than the United States, would have any motive for wishing them, meaning illegal immigrants or whoever, to be outside of this nation's authority. Well, no kidding. I mean, if you read that literally, it basically is saying that a foreign sovereign basically gets to decide who is or isn't a citizen of the United States. I mean, it's a head scratcher. I can't figure it out. And the remedy, you know, I've heard multiple theories on, you know, how do we fix this case, basically. Section 5 of the 14th Amendment, as you mentioned earlier, says that Congress shall have the power to enforce by appropriate legislation the provisions of this article. Mm-hmm. And so if Congress goes in and they pass a law and, you know, it needs to be you know, narrowly tailored. And they passed this law. It's going to get challenged, and then it's going to go up to the very exact same Supreme Court that most likely to the very exact same Supreme Court that came out with this current opinion. So while I mean, procedurally, yes, that is one route. Realistically, I don't see that happening. I just don't see that happening.
1: Yes.
2: I don't see this court overruling itself.
1: Yeah, they got Trump derangement.
2: The statute is worded.
1: Yeah, they got Trump derangement syndrome with Roberts and a couple of them. But Justin, as I mentioned to you, we're a little bit over on the traffic break, and we want to get our listeners home. So if we can pick this up again after the traffic, I've got a couple more questions I'd like to get your opinion on. All right, folks, sure. I have attorney Justin Minton, of course, the presenting sponsor of this show, and he's helping to clarify some of the rulings on the birthright citizenship case. We'll be back after the traffic report.
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1: And welcome back, everyone. If you're just joining us on KFAY or KARN, or, of course, all those listening all across the Fruited Plain on the KARN app, brought to you by Lucas Total Wealth or Al Gore's Amazing Internet, welcome back to the show. I have as my guest attorney Justin Minton. Since the birthright decision that came out this week from the Supreme Court was a major bone of contention all over the United States, with the overwhelming majority of Americans against it. They see the birth tourism that, and folks, for the first time, Justin, I don't know if you were listening. I know you were in the court and in some mitigation cases this week, but I told everybody, and I got a couple text messages in, that people had no idea that this one Chinese billionaire was hiring American mothers to donate an egg with his connecting genetics, and they were producing American citizens, which were going back to China to be indoctrinated in Chi-Com indoctrination and then be sent back here to the United States after they're 21. And this guy's sired over 200 children so far. And that now, I think it was Newsweek and Fox picked up on this about the surrogacy and doing this and the birth tourism, or how do two illegals breaking the law by coming into the country in the first place produce a legal American citizen. And you know, most of us think logically and clearly, but some of our Supreme Court justices don't seem to have the same thought processes that most of us folks do.
2: No, absolutely not. I did hear about that, and that's a big issue with this ruling. I mean, the way this ruling is that you can literally show up, have a child, leave, and that child is a citizen of the United States. You could even take it further. You could be in a satellite or spaceship going above the United States, because we have jurisdiction over the air above us, mm-hmm. passing over the United States, have a child, and that child is a citizen of the United States. It's just really hard to square the opinion with the current realities of today's modern travel. And I think that's kind of one of the things that Kavanaugh was talking about.
1: Yeah. And I was looking in there and you know, I brought up Section 5 of the 14th Amendment, and Kavanaugh says this, and he gives us the statute to go along with it. Congress could, consistent with the 14th Amendment, amend U.S. and it says Section 1401A, or otherwise enact new legislation establishing exemptions to birthright citizenship for children born to foreign citizens unlawfully or temporarily in the country. So I earned a whole lot more respect for Brett Kavanaugh, because I was shocked at first that Kavanaugh was with Coney Barrett and Roberts on this one. And now that I read, you know, his writings here, it makes a little more sense to me.
2: Yeah, and you know, he kind of went on to explain that there was that Wong Kim Ark case interpreted the subject to the jurisdiction language of the 14th Amendment. It did that in 1898, which is very important to know, is the year that was done. I mean, that was 15, 20 something years before the Titanic even. Mm-hmm. And basically the Wong Kim Ark case said that the general rule is that there's birthright citizenship for those born in the United States, and that gives a few exceptions. But his point is that those exceptions are not a closed set of exceptions. That's how he refers to it, as a closed set of exceptions. Mm-hmm. And he basically says that you have to look at the modern world. For example, I mean, he says the Constitution is an enduring document, and you have to apply it to modern conditions and developments, which is true. I mean, we apply the First Amendment to Internet.
1: Justin, as you know, that music means we've come to the end of the hour, but I sure do appreciate you being here and helping to clarify all this, and I wish you a happy Independence Day weekend to you and your family.
2: You too. Happy 4th, everybody.
1: All right. God bless you. There he goes, everyone. Justin Minton, thank you for being here. We'll be back after the news.
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1: And ladies and gentlemen, I appreciate Justin being on with us and helping to break down the Supreme Court ruling on birth, when two illegals, can they make illegal? And he already has some of you listeners texting in and saying, Steve, I got a problem. I was injured. Can Justin help me? And, of course, the answer to that is always yes. And the way you get a hold of Justin, like I just told the two texters, first is on the website, justinmintonlaw.com. That's justinmintonlaw.com. Or area code, your area code, whatever it is in the state of Arkansas. For example, here in Central Arkansas, 501, and then dial the sevens, folks, 777-7777. He is very humble, but he is a brilliant attorney that was the trial lawyer of the year and former insurance adjuster turned attorney. I can assure you that helps in negotiating a fair settlement. So once again, get a hold of Justin anywhere in the state of Arkansas. Your area code 777-7777. And welcome everybody. I was expecting a little different music, but I got Max a little confused because I keep saying it's we're going to do First Amendment Friday, but along with First Amendment Friday, on Thursday, as we still always have our interview with my good friend Jay Robertson from Opportunity Arkansas. And oh, Jay, we got a lot to talk about today, don't we?
24: We do, Steve. You know, I was thinking this morning, I was like, man, we have plenty to choose from. There's just been a lot of news this week and even today.
1: Absolutely. So let's start off with something positive. The state of Arkansas, the budget year ended on June 30th, and the new budget year began on July 1st. So we had a slight little surplus from the state government this year. and I'm laughing, and you know why I'm laughing, because you're about to tell everybody what that surplus was.
24: Yeah, the sarcasm is thick there, Steve. The surplus was just announced today, $655 million. So more than half a billion dollar surplus for the fiscal year. This is the fifth largest surplus in the history of the state of Arkansas. So this is a really big deal. And for folks that are listeners to this show, they're probably not surprised because you and I have talked about this before. Every month we see this surplus just continuing to grow. And ultimately it means a couple things. So you'll see a lot of news stories covering the surplus, but at Opportunity Arkansas, we like to talk about what does this actually mean for your average Arkansan? Well, one, it means that Arkansas is doing well and our economy is growing because our tax rates are generally going down at the state level. And so when revenue goes up, that means our economy is growing, businesses are investing, and that's a good thing. Secondly, and more importantly, it means that the state collected more money than it expected to. A surplus means that tax collections exceeded estimates and exceeded what was required to keep the lights on in state government. So that's big news today. And for us, that means it's time for policymakers to return a lot of this money back to taxpayers, to the people who earned it. Because when the state is collecting more, that's just a signal that tax cuts are working and it's time to accelerate and give this money back to the people who've earned it.
1: Mm-hmm. Absolutely. And people can better spend their money on their needs than what the state can. And you know, with all government funded and a surplus like this, I definitely think it's time for another tax cut. You know, whether it's property taxes or income taxes, I think the people should be getting back, you know, you're over half $1 billion in surplus.
24: Absolutely. Yeah. And, you know, the way this usually works is the state collects the tax revenue. They look and see how much money they got and they decide how much they want to spend. And then whatever's left over at the end, they decide to give a tax cut to taxpayers. We think that for too long, state government has run that way. And at Opportunity Arkansas, we're all about looking at what are the generational problems that have held the state back. And for generations, state government has taken too much and then spent too much. And then if there's a little bit left over, decided to give some to taxpayers. It's time to fundamentally change that dynamic. That's why we have spent so much time talking about eliminating our state income tax. Because keep in mind, this money came from state income taxes and state sales taxes primarily. Now, there are some other sources in there, but this is state revenue that's coming from income tax and sales tax. Property tax revenue is at the local level. And in the past few years, we've seen every time that we've cut income taxes, the critics and the naysayers have said, well, this is going to destroy the state budget. But the opposite has happened. We've proven that you can cut taxes, continue to fund government, and it's time to change this equation of just continuing to spend this money and cutting taxes here and there. It's time to put taxpayers first.
1: Absolutely.
24: And that's why we've called to eliminate the income tax and put taxpayers first before you decide what you want to spend.
1: Well, I will make this example. I'll point out, and I'm just being honest when I say I highly doubt Rudy Giuliani could get elected in New York City today with the communist takeover going on up there. But when he first became mayor, one of the things he looked at was how high the taxes were on hotel rooms. Now, the billionaires and millionaires are probably not going to worry about it. But, you know, the average person that wants to take their wife and kids maybe to see a Broadway show or in September, you can go to a baseball game, a football game, and a hockey game all at the same time in New York City. So Giuliani convinced the city council to reduce the city's tax rate on hotel rooms. And they cut it enough, Jay. Guess what happened?
24: Well, what's that?
1: What happened was when it took such a significant amount off of the hotel rooms that more people decided to stay in New York City and try, instead of saying like in New York or New Jersey or Connecticut, or outside of the city, they decided to stay in the city. So they made more money on the hotel tax than at any time ever. And because the hotels were getting so much more business, they were hiring more people to work in the hotels to take care of all these new guests. So unemployment went down, all from a tax cut. And that's just one example of this.
24: Absolutely. And that's what we see here. You know, I mean, we talk a lot about income tax because it's literally a tax on work. And the more that you earn, the more money you end up sending to state government. And ultimately, as you discussed, it's a false premise to say that we can't afford to do a tax cut. I mean, we have all the evidence we need. We have 6 years at least of consistent tax cuts that have happened in Arkansas. And every single time, we got a surplus. So this is the biggest one, which calls for, I think it's time to do it. There's no need to wait until the time is exactly right for the policymakers. The time is now because the surplus is there and it's time to return it.
1: Well, they've cut taxes. We had Senator Alan Clark on last week, and in his time in the Senate, he said we have now cut the state taxes by almost 45%. And Sarah Huckabee Sanders, Governor Sanders, said that since she's been governor for the last 3.5 years, that they've cut taxes 25%. But you and I are both practical people. Ladies and gentlemen, along with this surplus, let me just give you some extra information that I've looked up. Arkansas does indeed have reserve funds in case of an emergency, which is prudent governing. So this is what we have right now. In the catastrophic reserve fund, we have $1.8 billion in there. In the general revenue allotment reserve fund, we have $1.2 billion. And in the Arkansas reserve fund set aside, there's $1 billion. So that is almost it's over $4 billion in surplus in rainy day accounts.
24: Yeah, and for context, Steve, that's more than half of what our total general revenue budget was. So we have some of the most well-funded reserves in the country. We're in a strong financial position, and that's a good thing. This is a result of good progress that's been made. But it should also encourage us to keep going because this is working. And yes, we've proven that cutting taxes creates a better Arkansas for everybody. So it's time for policymakers to take that message, and I think Arkansans are ready for it, especially yes, now when prices are high.
1: Yes, but now, Jay, now that we've covered the surplus, we are almost up to that traffic break. When we come back, I want to talk about the education amendment and how that could be an utter disaster for an Arkansas. And I'm estimating, and some of the sources that I work with, that it would result in a $1.5 to $2 billion instant tax increase, with probably more. And then I'm going to, I don't know if you've heard what the Democrat candidate for governor said, but I'm going to share it with you in the audience when we come back.
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1: And welcome back, everyone, to the Steve Finnegan Show. We're going to pick up with First Amendment Thursday since we're all off tomorrow. But I always have Jay on the show on Thursday, so I wanted to get to that. And I promise you, those of you that have been calling in, we will take calls in the second hour, as many as you want, as many as I can fit in, I promise you. So if you're just joining us, We discussed the fact that Arkansas has got almost $4 billion, a little over $4 billion in emergency reserve accounts and the fifth largest surplus in state history, and we need to cut the taxes more. Excuse me. But, Jay, now we're talking about something that could potentially raise taxes $2-plus billion, but nobody can actually figure out exactly how much.
24: Well, that's right, Steve, and we've spent a lot of time talking about this. This is the so-called Educational Rights Amendment that would really be a backdoor to putting massive new welfare programs in our state constitution. And folks have been out gathering signatures for this for months now. They got a huge injection of cash from some left-wing national organizations to push this thing. And tomorrow is the deadline for signatures. So for folks who are out there, they need to understand if you're still getting asked to sign this thing, it's basically a socialist wish list. All these massive universal welfare programs put in the Constitution where our legislators could not touch it. And tomorrow, Steve, you know, we'll have news. It's a holiday for state government, but the Secretary of State's office will be receiving signatures if any are submitted. And, you know, there's been some news today that was reported, and we've also heard this from some of our sources in state government. What we're hearing is it sounds like they might not even have enough signatures to even submit tomorrow. And, of course, we won't know for sure until the end of the day tomorrow, but there's been some reporting out there today, and we've heard some whispers that it sounds like they're short on signatures to even get this thing submitted.
1: I think, thank God, for the KARN and KFAY audiences and the online listeners that are hearing this, and I've heard back from the listeners all over the state that they are declining to sign this. Now, I said this yesterday, the Arkansas Education Association, which is the Arkansas branch of the National Education Association, they've been advertising that they're going to have from 4 to 7 today at the

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1: We don't want that happening here.
2: That's right. And the reason people are coming here is because we have a good business climate. We're cutting taxes. And the reality of why this is being pushed as an amendment to the Constitution and they're trying to get signatures is because you couldn't get a conservative legislature in Arkansas to pass a universal welfare program that provides all these benefits to people, regardless of immigration status. Those kind of ideas might fly in those other states, but it can't fly here. And that's why they're pushing it through this amendment. They don't want to tell people that, but that's one of the reasons we've spent so much time letting people know. And like you said, we've gotten the feedback. I think folks have started to see through this. This will be their, at least their sixth attempt to basically undo all the education freedom that's come to Arkansas in recent years. And it's been continually rejected by Arkansans. And it's for a reason, because Arkansans support education freedom. And efforts like this are just ultimately not in line with Arkansas values.
1: And yes, now I didn't pay as much attention. The Arkansas Press Association had their debates up in Eureka Springs. And State Senator Fred Love, who is the Democrat nominee, was asked a question. And I don't know if you heard this, but I want to share this with the entire audience. State Senator Fred Love said he would not continue the state-run education freedom accounts if he is elected governor. And wow. Now, that's a law. I thought we might have to have a No Kings contest. Not that I think sorry, Fred. I know Senator Love, nice guy. Again, don't necessarily agree with a lot of his politics. But I don't think you get to wave a magic wand there as governor and just undo a state law.
2: That's right. That's not how it works, Steve. Education freedom is the law of the land here in Arkansas. And additionally, I just don't think he's talked to many Arkansas parents, because I'll tell you, we have at Opportunity Arkansas, we've spent a lot of time talking to people who are using this program. We have done polling, Steve, and found that over 80% of parents support education freedom in Arkansas. That's across party lines, across demographics. 80% of you can't get 80% of parents to agree on whether they like Chick-fil-A or not, or anything. I mean, the fact that 80% agree, this education freedom is working, and it's really astounding that you'll see folks be willing to say things like this. And once again, I think it's just really out of step with the reality, because this program is helping nearly 50,000 kids. It's going to be more than 50,000 next year across the state. And it's really delivering opportunities. And I think when you hear somebody say something like that, it's a political point. And they think, I guess it plays to their base. But I'll tell you, I don't see that it plays with Arkansas voters. I don't think it plays with Arkansas parents, because they love education freedom. And we're seeing it actually work for students for the first time right now.
1: And you know something, minority parents, especially here in Little Rock, where we've seen a lot of failing schools, that if they have the choice, these hardworking people, to be able to take their child out of a failing public school for the first time and use the education freedom account and get their child into a good, solid education, that's huge. And the Democrats don't want that freedom.
2: Yeah, the left likes to say that this benefits the rich. Well, I'll let you in on a secret. People who are rich have always had the ability to choose where they send their kids to school.
1: Absolutely.
2: This is opening up opportunities to everybody, and Arkansas should be proud of it.
1: Yes.
2: And education freedom is here to say,
1: Jay, I hate to cut you off, brother, but happy Independence Day, but it's time for the news. All right, folks, we'll be back after the...
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1: News Talk 1030 AM. Your conservative voice of Northwest Arkansas. Vince Colonnaise.
2: When the president descends the golden escalator and says, we have to get control of our borders. That was message one. There were a lot of other elements in that golden escalator speech. But message one is get control of our borders. Save our country's sovereignty. Deport illegal aliens. Make America great again. Because Americans are the beating heart of America. Not illegals, Michelle.
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0: The majority of Democrats say they would vote for a Democratic socialist, and they view socialism favorably. If we don't do something about these colleges and universities, we're never going to recover from this. Also, we're importing people who believe these foreign ideologies. And this is what the Democrat Party wants. Once again, the last book I wrote is called On Power. They're about power, not about the Declaration, the Constitution, capitalism, because keep something in mind. You and I don't believe in a powerful central government. 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These so-called nationalists, populists. No. No. There are guardrails in our system. 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
1: The Democrat Party is led by weasels and quislings and weaklings, and so that party is doomed. And you listen to these candidates. Some of them are 29 years old. They're failed lawyers. They've accomplished nothing. AOC accomplished nothing. Got this guy in Maine who accomplished nothing. He's a horrid human being. Got this guy in New Jersey. Literally was working with a blind sheik. Stunning. Shocking. You've got individuals who support Hamas and other terror groups running for office and winning the Democrat primaries. Now, there's not a lot we Republicans can do about Democrat primaries. But we have to make sure when it comes to the general elections, we do everything humanly possible to stop these people. Or we will lose our country. They've tried everything. Open borders. That's why this birthright citizenship decision. Listen, ignore the buffoons, some of whom claim to be conservative. What's the big deal? We'll pass legislation. It doesn't work that way. This is a singularly disastrous decision. Disastrous because the court majority was cowardly. They knew what jurisdiction meant back then. We know what it means today. Nobody contemplated illegal aliens having children in this country who would be citizens. Nobody. I don't care if they write 100 pages or 1,000 pages to try and make the case. There is no case to be made. We're up against these Islamists. We're up against these communists. They don't play by the rules. They use our system to destroy our system. I fear that apart from a handful of individuals, we don't know how to fight back. And so we dismiss it. Country goes through cycles and phases. No, excuse me. Don't acquiesce to this. More when I return.
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He once represented his country. Now he's charged with defacing a national monument. I'm Lisa Lacera, Fox News. A former U.S. Olympian is charged with a felony.

0: In the period of about 1910, 1911 or so, Theodore Roosevelt was America's preeminent progressive political leader, a dynamo. And this new nationalism he talked about, we always give new labels to these things. They sound very cool. I'm a nationalist populist. Until you go back and research what it is. It's the language of the socialists. When you say you're more Hamiltonian than Milton Friedman, it's very interesting because Hamilton, as I've pointed out to you now, was really, let me put it this way, Jefferson and Madison were repulsed by Hamilton as time went on before he died from the duel. And they felt that he double-crossed the states because he supported the Constitution and then he supported an interpretation of the Constitution that many of the most left-wing justices would support. I'm not putting him down, I'm explaining history. Hamilton's perspective, by the way, won the day early on. And this is typically the case. You know, those of us who fight for limited government, individual freedom, economic freedom, and so forth, we're always on defense. We're always on defense because most people don't understand liberty because they've never experienced the opposite. And so they figure it'll always be here, even if they vote for a socialist or a communist or whatever it is. And it's not the case. Reagan explained it, others explained it, it's one generation away from being eliminated. That's why when you go online and you say people say, calm down, everything's fine, nobody's hyper, but people who see clearly understand what's at stake. And it's not a time to, quote-unquote, calm down. It's a time to engage. Engage. That's the whole point. The other side is engaged in destroying our society. And that's the truth. Let's see here. Between the 23rd of August and the 11th of September this year, 1910, Mr. Roosevelt made a journey of nearly 5,500 miles. In the course of that journey, he gave addresses in 14 states. The audiences which gathered at the meetings, which had been arranged in advance, numbered certainly a third of a million. And it goes on. If an unprejudiced, thoughtful American who had left this country in 1895 and spent 15 years in a remote region away from all news of the world had returned in the summer of 1910, he would, within a few days of his arrival, have been impressed with the change that had taken place in public opinion and even in the public point of view. Again, this is from 1910. When he left, public opinion was hard, that is when Roosevelt did, rather sordid, decidedly materialistic. Very placent. Now, I want to remind you, it's my recollection that Marx died in the 1850s, give or take. So this was about a half a century after Marx died. Roosevelt was well aware of who Marx was, as was Wilson, as were all these so-called progressives, or I call them, as you know, American Marxists. And see if I can get deeper into this with you. So this idea of centralized government, centralized economic decisions, it's not a new idea. It's just a bad idea. You know, this thing about the Constitution. It was Woodrow Wilson who wrote and said, the Constitution is like the human body. All the organs have to work together. government's like a human body. All the organs have to work together. This so-called separation of power, separation of human organs, will kill us. The human body, whether the individual or the society, can't function with separation of power this way. Of course, he was wrong. I'll be right back. You know, I used to think a mattress was just furniture until I got my ghost bed made right here in America. 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
9: Have you noticed in the United States you got all these Democrats who are pretending they care about Jeffrey Epstein's crimes? 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
9: And the president descends the golden escalator and says, we have to get control of our borders. 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Deport illegal aliens. 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Not illegals, Michelle.
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1: 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Because I can't find it. Yeah, it didn't show up, unfortunately. Give me a caller. Go ahead. I didn't hear you. Sirius XM, Gary in Virginia, how are you?
2: Mark, you're great, great, great, great patriot, and I'm very, very happy and pleased to speak to you. I've listened to you for, 20 years.
1: Thank you, brother.
2: I just can't imagine how you prepare for all this. It's amazing. And I'm a member of the tribe, you know what I mean?
1: Yeah.
2: And I have thought about this, and you have an ear with the president, at least some ear with the president. I probably never will, even though I've been to Mar-a-Lago a few times. And I've been thinking about this a lot because I guess Michael A. has his own radio station now, and he's talking about how Trump did this and Trump did that, and he got all this money, and he's worth $6 billion. Well, if that's true, and I can do math, 10% of that $600 million. I've heard the number $100 million banted around for how much was spent to get all these Democrats elected in New York and in California. And my thought process is, if Trump is who he really says he is, and he can really influence all of these elections, he's got enough self-worth. He can do it on his own and combat Soros all the way.
1: All right, we're going to have to go just because of the music. That kind of came out of left field, so I'm not really up on that.
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0: on hold. I'm Lisa Lacera, Fox News. The mediators for the U.S.-Iran talks say they're paused for now as Iran observes the death of its supreme leader.
1: Qatari officials say that will likely be after the funeral for Iran's supreme leader, Ayatollah Ali Khamenei. Those ceremonies are set to start this weekend, with the burial taking place on July 9th. The latest technical talks reportedly centered around the full reopening of the Strait of Hormuz, as well as unfreezing Iranian assets. Iran's foreign minister says Tehran and Washington will work to establish a communication channel to discuss any violations of the MOU. Iran's parliament speaker and lead negotiator admitted that nuclear inspections will happen, saying they'll have access to just two sites as of now.
0: Fox